The Beatles with I'm Only Sleeping from Revolver. Love and Rockets before that with the instrumental So Da Da from their debut, Seventh Dream of Teenage Heaven. Pink Floyd with Set the Controls for the Heart of the Sun from their sophomore album, A Saucerful of Secrets. Some West German krautrock from the Cosmic Jokers and the Queen of Sunshine from 1974. And some French bossa nova with Nouvelle Vague and the track Let Me Go. In the next hour, we'll hear from the stellar new compilation covering Kansas post-punk bands from 1978 to 94, as well as a track from Stuart Copeland.

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0: Welcome back to Sonic Spectrum on 90.9 The Bridge. I'm Robert Moore. One of the most underrated West Coast jangle pop bands of the 1980s was the group Translator. This is the track that received the most attention, Everywhere That I'm Not, on Sonic Spectrum.

0: The Smiths with Big Mouth Strikes Again from their 1986 album, The Queen Is Dead, the band's peak in my opinion. Before that, the always relevant Dear God from XTC. The Chills with Stay Longer from their latest recording, Springboard, the early unrecorded songs. That track was originally written in the early 80s, but reimagined last year by the band. And fellow New Zealanders The Bats before that with Made Up in Blue from 1986. Translator opened that set with their minor hit, Everywhere That I'm Not. After the break, we'll take a listen to the new compilation, No Choice But Action, Kansas Post-Punk. Stay with us.
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2: It's Sonic Spectrum. I'm Robert Moore. A killer new companion compilation titled No Choice But Action, Kansas Post-Punk from 1978 to 1994. It's a double LP and book from Black Site Records and University Press of Kansas. I'm going to feature a set of tracks from the compilation, beginning with the late 70s Lawrence, Kansas band that I had never heard of before now, but goddamn do I dig this track. From the band Smart Pills, this is Brainwash.

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1: What you got in the trunk?
2: Oh, you don't want to look in there.

Topeka's vitreous humor with She Eats Her S's closing out that set of Kansas post-punk. Kill Creek before that with Johnny Boy. Petal Jets with Liking You. Wichita's The Embarrassment with Wellsville. Bill Gottfried from the band would later go on to form Big Dipper. Get Smart before that with Berlin on the Plains. We open that set with Lawrence Band's Smart Pills and the track Brainwash. Those are all from the companion compilation No Choice But Action, Kansas Post-Punk from 1978 to 1994. It's a double LP and book from Black Site Records and University Press of Kansas out now.

0: Kansas, out now. Stay with us for more Sonic Spectrum.
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0: It's Sonic Spectrum on 90.9 The Bridge. I'm Robert Moore. We'll kick off this set with some British darkwave from 2002 and the band Editors.

All-female experimental band Electrolane with After the Call from their album No Shouts, No Calls. The unfortunately very short-lived Scottish band The Amazing Snakeheads with Memories before that from the album Amphetamine Ballads. Unfortunately, singer Dale Barkley would pass just a few years later from brain cancer. Joy Division before that with Inner Zone from their album Unknown Pleasures. And Editors opened that set with the track Munich from their 2002 debut, The Back Room. And that's about it for this edition of Sonic Spectrum. I hope you've enjoyed it. You can check out our playlists and listen to past programs at bridge909.org. We'll close tonight with a track from the great movie A Rumblefish, featuring Stuart Copeland and the voice of former Wall of Voodoo frontman Stan Ridgway. I'm Robert Moore. Keep moving.

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1: 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Tonight, be sure to stick around for amazing new jams from folks like Balin, Lily Seabird, Julia Holter, and tons of others. Coming up, get ready for Through the Heather by Pond, a band who's toured with the likes of the Arctic Monkeys, MGMT, and the Flaming Lips. But up first, as always, we are kicking things off local. This is Say That Again with their new single, In Conversation.

Off her forthcoming record, Shiverstruck, out July 24th via Polyvinyl, that was Jillian by Ian Sweet. Also, if you ever want to go back and listen to this episode of The Z Show, you can hop, skip, or jump on over to bridge909.org, click on Shows, and then Z Show, where you can find all episodes for a couple of weeks, starting that Monday after they air. Or now, you can go download the Bridge app, which allows you to listen back to specialty shows like mine, or Q's Go DJ, recently released with Sarah Bradshaw, or any other shows that float your boat just hours after they air. Now, stick around, because we will be taking a listen to Frances of Delirium and her new single, Run Run Pure Beauty. But before that, we have Youth Large, a solo and collaborative project from M. Margie, a singer-songwriter based in Brooklyn who currently has 64 monthly listeners on Spotify. 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

That was the newest single from Baylin called Swim. Also, if you ever have any recommendations of what you want to hear on the Z Show, always feel free to send a text on over to 816-777-0909, because as you know, I am always in the market for fresh jams and jellies. Now, later get stoked for the LA synth-pop duo Paycheck and their tune Generic Actress. But up next, we've got Kent, Ohio's Jessica Lee Mayfield. She began performing with her family's bluegrass band, One Way Rider, at the ripe age of 8. Since then, she's appeared on the Black Keys' 2008 album, Attack 7 release, and opening up for them as well as the Avett Brothers, Cake, Lucero, and tons of others.

0: Fun.
1: Off her 2026 EP, Singing for Fun, that was a BB Gun by Eilish Constance. Now stick around for a little local 909 from Seiko, who happens to also be a member of the Freedom Affair. We'll hear her new track, So Wonderful, which was recently featured as a review on the Bridge site, which is pretty cool. But before all of that, we have Sad 13, the solo project from Speedy Ortiz's Sadie Dupas. This is Art Institute on The Z Show.

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will not harm you. What to fight and what to report. 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Step back to step forward. Hold tight or let go. 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
1: Such a cool one. That was Conspiracy by Saul Williams featuring Moor Mother and Gunja Sufi. Now coming up, we're going to get shredding with the Lawrence band Sweeping Promises and their newest release, Cocoon, thanks to their upcoming LP, You Say I Romanticize, which will grace our world August 14th via Sub Pop. But up next, courtesy of their new record, Demand to be Taken to Heaven Alive, this is Horse Lords with First Galactic Utopia.

features. Later, stick around for Lily Seabird and her new single Election Day, which just announced her upcoming LP Light Spheres, which will be out and about running around September 4th via Lame-O Records, so be sure to mark those calendars. But before that, this is Waiting by Hiding Places right here on Kansas City's Music Discovery Station.

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Coloring Pages by Austin, Texas's Prown. Also, if you ever have any recommendations of what you want to hear on The Z Show, always feel free to send a text on over to 816-777-0909, because as you know, I am always in the market for fresh jams and jellies. Now, coming up, we're going to hear Trimo and his tune, $10 Man. But right here, right now, here's Holy Wave with Dewey's Dirge on The Z Show.

Kansas City's very own. That was the Creepy Jingles and their track Love Like You. Also, if you ever want to go back and listen to this episode, you can always rock and roll on over to bridge909.org, click on Shows, and then Z Show, where you can find all episodes for a couple of weeks, starting that Monday after they air. Or now, you can go download the Bridge app, which allows you to stay up to date on all things music in Kansas City and listen back to specialty shows like mine just hours after they air. Now up later, we've got Californian Jeans by Georgian, thanks to their latest EP, Crackled Grounds. And up now, we have the Bay Area indie pop band, Ye Ming and The Rumors. Thanks to their new album, Residue, this is Paper Doll.

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Styrofoam Winos with New Friend off their very fresh new record, Any River. And it looks like I've only got three more left for y'all tonight. Up first, we'll hear Fantasy by Julia Holter, which just announced her forthcoming record, Materia, out August 21st. Then we will hear Horizons by Shannon Lay. And lastly, the late, great Tucker Zimmerman's Dream Me a Dream. I'm Skylar, and thank you all so very much for listening to this episode of The Z Show here on 90.9 The Bridge. Have fun, stay safe, and have a lovely night.

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2: 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Starting July 1st, 90.9 The Bridge will embark on our annual tradition, our summertime countdown. 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

Whoo, what a time to be alive. Those songs right there, man, I'm telling you, music back then was moving and grew. Oh man, it was amazing. The Notorious B.I.G., just imagine seeing Biggie live, seeing Biggie Smalls perform live. What a time, y'all. And that last set, we had One More Chance, Stay With Me by the Notorious B.I.G., Can't See Me by Tupac, and Explosive by Dr. Dre, Hitman, 6-2, Nate Dogg, and Corrupt. Y'all, I didn't forget, it is still Pride Month. We got one last weekend. A lot of big cities around the country are still celebrating. We got Chicago, New York, a lot of those places. And so everybody, if you tapped in, no matter where you tapped in, happy Pride Month still. We still in it. Y'all, coming up next, we got Lupe Fiasco with Superstar. Twista with Overnight Celebrity. Hustle of Music by Lil Wayne. And I got one more for you, y'all. We got Snoop Dogg, Pharrell, Charlie Wilson. We're beautiful. All eyes right here. All eyes. All ears right here, y'all. I mean, keep your eyes on the road if you're in the car. Your eyes wherever they need to be. But your ears right here on the radio. Turn them dials all the way up. You rocking with your boy Q. Let's get into it.

All right, here on Go DJ Radio, y'all, where I told you we're going to be listening to the hits and having a good time all night long. On that last set, we started off with Lupe Fiasco, Superstar, Overnight Celebrity with Twista, Hustle of Music, Lil Wayne, and last but not least, Snoop Dogg. Right there on that last set, y'all, we are in it. We are in it having a good time. At least, I hope you are. I am, and it's June, it's Pride Month. We got music, and we just doing a thing. It's what better can you do, and can you say it from that? Nothing, right? It's Pride all happening all over the country, in different places still, y'all. Chicago, what is it? What else? We have New York. There's a lot of places, and so Pride Month ain't over. But we still having a good time because that's exactly what we do. Turn those dials up, y'all. I got one more coming your way. I actually got a lot more headed your way. But for now, we're going to keep it going. Y'all, we got Through the Wire coming up next. Kanye West, Locked Up, Akon. And last but not least, 50 Cent, Olivia with Best Friend, the remix. All right, here on Go DJ Radio, y'all. Keep rocking with your boy. Let's get into it.

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Hey, if I be your best friend, I want you around all the time. Hit after hit after hit, y'all. We having a good time right here on Go DJ Radio. On your very own 90.9 The Bridge. I appreciate y'all for tapping in with your boy tonight for Go DJ Radio. That last set we had, Through the Wire, Kanye West, kick us off. Locked Up by Akon, You Won't Let Me Out. And last but not least, 50 Cent and Olivia with Best Friend Remix. Y'all, what a time, what a time. Speaking of a time, we lost someone very, very dear to the hip-hop community this past week. Tae Keith shocked the whole world. Rest in peace. You gave us a lot. You gave us a lot in your time. And, man, appreciate everything you've done. And just like that, I wanna pay a little homage to you, yo. We got Sicko Mode, Travis Scott, J. Cole, G-O-M-D, Nonstop by Drake. All right here on this set, y'all. We got a few more headed your way, but we're going to start right here. Pay homage to Tae Keith, y'all. A little moment of silence before we get there. And then after that, let's turn up in his honor. You already know the deal, y'all. I appreciate you for taking that moment. Turn those dials all the way up. Let's get into it.

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0: welcome back. Welcome back, y'all. On that last set, we got it kicked off. We had Tay Keith. Yo, what a time. But during this time, y'all, he gave us a lot. Sicko Mode, Travis Scott, G-O-M-D, J. Cole, Nonstop by Drake. I got two more for you. Two more. So don't go anywhere. This will be real quick. We got You Don't Even Know, Rick Ross, Future, Rocco. Last but not least, Eminem, Royce da 5'9", Not Alike. It's all paying homage to Tay Keith, y'all. Turn those dials all the way up one more time. Let's get into it.
1: You don't even know it. Oh, high class me.
2: This shit sound crazy.
1: Flash it on me. 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It's $1,000 pair of shoes. You don't even know it. It's $1,000 purple lane. 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

0: coming. We are not alike. There's not a like us.
1: Let's go.
2: Ooh, welcome back. Welcome back, y'all. That last set was short, sweet, and straight to the point. Just like we needed it. We had You Don't Even Know by Rocco featuring Rick Ross, Future. And then Not a Like by Eminem and Royce the 5'9". We was paying homage, giving our thanks, giving our love to Tay Keith. Rest in peace, my guy. Wow, what a time, what a time. What a time. But we're here now, and this is what we got, y'all. We got our love to our independent local artists coming up next. One of my favorite parts of the hour. Got some of my favorite artists too, y'all. Chicago Stand Up, we got Dreamer Isayama, with I Try So Hard. Q, Joel Lioge, with Ain't Going Back. And DeAndre Adonis with Pearl. Hey, yo, by the way, if you in Chicago, tomorrow, Sunday, June 28th, hit up Book Club Shy. Go check out Q, DeAndre Adonis. They performing live. You don't want to miss it. Until then, turn those dials up. Let's get into it.

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Hey, we back, y'all, again. I appreciate y'all. I mean, like, every week since I've been doing this, I've been showing love to independent local artists, and I haven't heard not one complaint. All I get is new music, and what I need more is new music. So if y'all out there dropping new music, you know any independent, tough, local artists that need the platform, hit me up at Q Music, y'all. I love showing love. We had Dreamer Asiama on the last one, I Try So Hard. Q, Joel Eliojo, Ain't Going Back. And DeAndre Adonis with Pearl. We moving into the new stuff. The stuff that I want you to turn up. Yo, yo, yo. We having a good time. We ending out June the high note, the right way, whatever you want to say. We just going to have a good time while we doing it. We got Is It Love by Tyler coming up next. Man on a Mission, Chris Brown featuring Wizkid. Mal Smith.

to Heaven. And we got one more by YG, Tyler the Creator, with On the Low. All right, here on Go DJ Radio, y'all. We got a couple more headed your way, so don't go anywhere. Don't touch those dials. Stay tapped in. Let's get into it.

What a time, what a time, what a time, y'all. Wow, what a time. On that last one, we had Is It Love by Tyler, Man on a Mission by Chris Brown featuring WizKid, Heaven by Miles Smith, and last but not least, On the Low by YG and Tyler the Creator. All right, here on Go DJ Radio, y'all. We got a couple more headed your way, so don't go anywhere yet. We got Mahogany Caskets, Rick Ross, T.I. coming up next, The Dream, Usher with Tampa, and last but not least, All That Matters by Black, Leon Thomas, and AZ Shike. All right, here on Go DJ Radio. What a lineup. Yo, we'll talk about that when we get back. But until then, let's get into it.

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We're back. We are back. What a night, y'all. I'm telling you, this new music is crazy, and I love it. I love it so much. All right, here on Go DJ Radio, your very own 90.9 The Bridge, y'all. That last set, we had Mahogany Caskets, Rick Ross and T.I. Then we had The Dream and Usher with Tampa. And then on the last set, we had All That Matters with Black, Leon Thomas, and AZ Chike. What a song. What a time. We got one more for you, though. So turn those dials up. You're rocking with your boy Q. Last weekend of June, and we going out with a bang, as always. We got Game Time with Future, Tyler, FIFA Sound. Because what time is it? It's the World Cup time, y'all. And I hope you've been watching and tapped in. We'll get into more of that later because there's still so much happening. We got Dolce SZA with Girl Get Up. And last but not least, Shoulda Never by Kalani Usher.

0: All right, here on Go DJ Radio, y'all. I know you didn't expect me to end it that way, but hey, what a time, right? Turn those dials all the way up. You're rocking with your boy Q. Let's get into it.
1: I heard what you said through the grapevine. Funny thing about your problems, they ain't mine. Staying up through the late night. 20 seconds to game time. Getting religious with it. Time crossing these state lines.

0: What a night, what a night, what a night. But I'm telling you, every week I enjoy every single minute of it right here with you on Go DJ Radio, y'all. We have Future and Tyler, FIFA Sound with Game Time. Girl, Get Up with Dolce and SZA. And last but not least, we had Kalani and Usher with Shoulda Never. All right here on Go DJ Radio, y'all. Tap in with your boy next week. We're going to be celebrating a big holiday. And so, you know, I'm going to have some vibes for you. I'm going to have the cookout vibes. We're going to be outside. We're going to have a good time. But until then, I need y'all to be safe, be easy, and take care of yourselves. Peace.
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0: it up, wake it up. 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

0: From NPR Music, this is Alt Latino. I'm Felix Contreras. Okay, this week we're going to take a trip back in time to explore a little-known bit of Latin music history that had been lost but has been recently rediscovered. Let's set the dials on the time machine back to Washington, D.C. in 1971, a moment when a group of young Latino musicians joined forces with some African-American players to create a band they called Zapata, an organic cultural mashup of two communities that were largely well outside the city's mainstream or white cultural and political power structure.
1: We're gonna put them in like some bags or something.
2: Now, these used to be all over my ceiling.
0: On a tree-lined street in the city's Mount Pleasant neighborhood, bassist Pepe Gonzalez is digging through a closet in his basement studio, pulling out artifacts that he has saved and carefully guarded from his time in the band over 50 years ago.
2: After the shows, I would always pull them out.
0: Now, check out the names of the A-list bands that they opened for back in the day.
3: Weather Report, Miles Davis, Ross and Rolling Kirk, Stanley Turrentine, Ramsey Lewis, Herbie Hancock. Did I say Sly and the Family Stone? Isley Brothers, Little Feet, Redbone.
0: And there's one crucial artifact that's the reason why we came to visit Pepe, an old recording of Zapata from 1971. It's the only existing recording of the band, and they've just restored it from an old cassette tape.

0: My conversation with Pepe started with the basics. How a band came out of the street culture of late 1960s Washington, D.C.
1: You know, in the 60s and 70s, there was a gang warfare in D.C. And we came out of the first Hispanic and black street gang, but not an offensive gang. We just got tired of people getting their ass whooped by other people. All of our equipment managers came out of the gang. All of the band came out of the gang. You know,
2: good people who were caught up in the street, and the street made them something else only because of the survival needs. We were the outcasts because we were some of the first Latinos that made the move to the black side of things. We grew up in a black neighborhood, so we were accepted on the black side. So we were these Latinos and these black cats who basically were more street. You know, we just defended our turf.
0: So what was going on musically nationally at the time? Well, like, what were you guys listening to?
2: At the time was late 60s, early 70s. We listened to a lot of soul. And then around the 70s, we get people like War, Mandrill, and you know, Santana came out. Malo came a little later. Redbone. So all of these, wow, we had people who we could directly relate to in the sense of our heritage. But then we had a whole plethora of black music that we grew up with. All of that basically became part of who we were.
0: Okay, I need to jump in here for a minute to explain why Zapata's music stands out to me before Pepe explains how they came to that sound. Now, this band existed at the exact intersection of the

0: explosion of Afro-Caribbean rhythms and styles from Fania Records in the early 1970s, a golden era of American R&B, and a style that was popular in the 60s called soul jazz. And according to Pepe, it seemed to be something that was distinct to D.C. and the seven members of Zapata.
1: They were either the black bands or the white bands. Once in a while, a black band might have a white dude, and the white bands might have a black dude, but never a mixture, and a mixture with purpose. And what happened was, there was black bands, we were coming right out of the Motown bag, man. But at home, our parents were listening to the whole diaspora of Latino music, you know, from tango all the way up to Caribeño. So we're hearing these musics from different perspectives, not knowing that it was leaving an impact in the subconscious. Consciously, we did not want to be part of that. Oh, no, eso para los viejos, you know, la música de los viejos, yeah. You know, the music of the old people. No, later on, little did I know that I was going to come back to it playing with Maria Rodriguez, playing all those beautiful old, you know, not only salsa, but all those old Cuban songs, man, that, you know, that my parents used to listen to.
0: So I want to stay on that idea of all the stuff that was happening. Like you said, 69, 70, you know, Aretha was on the radio,
1: yeah.
0: Santana,
1: James Brown,
0: you know, and along the whole, the
1: Sly Latin, and the Family Stone.
0: Listening to the tape, you guys were like a combination of all these things.
1: Yeah, we never looked at it like, oh, this is a reflection of that era. But when you look at it, or when you hear it, it's a reflection of Latino, black experience, black Latino experience in D.C., which had never been given attention to, because the Latino community was a microscopic community in contrast to what we have, which is a macro community.

0: Okay, so like nowadays, you can go on YouTube and learn how to play, you know, a wawanko, like even from Matanzas, which is really rare, really? Right? Like you, so you can, you, everything's on YouTube. You can take lessons. Like, how did you guys learn all of that stuff?
1: We would listen to the records, and the ones that were the real percussionists, when we wanted to play, they were, no, you know, baby, you know, okay, no, está hablando bien, man, le tiene que dar palma, you know, oh, slap it. So they would break it down to us because they studied it. They would listen to it on the record, wear the record out, you know, sometimes even put a nickel on it to slow it down, or a dime, depending on how much you want to slow it down. So, and the same thing to learn lines, and they would slow it down and then listen to where slap tone, you know, palma, and then they would come back and start playing it to us, and then they would, whenever we wanted to jam, it was always, I mean, there was never a get-together where somebody didn't jam. So they would run it down to us, who were not literally percussion players, but we played, and they would break it down, and that's the way we developed.
0: The band was so popular. I'm blown away by some of the bands you guys opened for. I mean, what was that like? Did you get any feedback from people like Herbie or Miles or anybody?
1: Well, yeah, the Isley Brothers and Mandrill loved us, man. Mandrill, every time they came to D.C., they would call me up, 483-8605. I remember their phone number, brother. No 202 back then. And they were, oh, yeah, babe. I mean, you know, because some of them could speak Spanish. But where y'all playing at? We're here and there. And they would show up, and the people would flip, man. The Mandrill was up there with us, jamming with us, you know. Isley Brothers loved us.
0: Did you feel like you were reaching a point where guys were about to make a big step or go national or go beyond the region?
1: Yes. When we were in Birmingham, Alabama, opening up for Sly, we had some people from Atlantic actually come. I remember them coming to our rooms and sitting us down, and they said, hey, man, we heard this. We heard some of your music. We're very much interested. We would like to follow up on this. This was in 72, 73, but the band really, after a while, the band started going different ways musically, and that never came to fruition, unfortunately.

0: So let's talk about the end of the band a little bit. You said that everybody was doing something different musically. Like, at what point did Zapata cease to exist?
1: Late 74. By then, I had picked up Miles Davis Records, and Moshish was in basically educating me to more of the jazz thing. And I told him that I wanted to buy an upright. You know, everybody laughed at me because I was small and I didn't know much about music. He said, "No, why don't you get yourself a cello, man, if you're going to play something like that, man. You know, anyway, you're playing electric bass, man. All right, you know, you don't tell an Aries that. I'm an Aries, man. You don't tell an Aries that you can't." So I did. And I started, you know, learning how to play it. I mean, it sat in my room for like a couple of months. I mean, I pluck it, but I didn't know how to even approach an upright without frets. You know, I understood somewhat, but then I started asking questions, and I got a little bit. And bought, you know, my girlfriend had bought me a Method, which I still have, by the way. And she wrote something that I live by today. I still live by what she wrote, and I have it there. She wrote something that was so awesome that I, my whole life, even as of today, I'm still living to those words. But
0: what did she write?
1: May I?
0: Yeah.
1: This is over 50 years old, gentlemen. And in the back she writes, "To become a master in any art." Now, this is a 17-year-old little young lady. "To become a master in any art, you have to first learn and understand the theory, basic truths and answers to your questions. Second, you must apply your new knowledge and practice what you have learned completely and honestly. Finally, you will have experienced a deeper reality never before imagined. You will be a master, one who can live through his art only, and who remains wise and powerful in his concept of life and the art. You will have achieved your purpose on this earth."
0: So that dedication or advice guided you through what you went through after Zapata disbanded?
1: That was the genesis of realizing these words, which I'm still living by these words today, doing my best to become, never become a master, but as best as I can be.
0: So did that, once the band broke up, what did you do personally? You followed the jazz path, because now I moved to DC 25 years ago, and you're one of the first names I heard of being one of the elders and one of the guys to go, you know, that's still playing and doing stuff.
1: That's
0: right?
1: Interesting.
0: Yeah.
1: Yeah, I came up through the old collar guard, man, the old cats, the old black cats. This was before there were schools that were teaching jazz, man. There were about three schools nationwide that would teach jazz. Back then, you learn Africanism the way Africans teach, through word of mouth. Mm-hmm. In this case, it's word of playing. I was MF'd and G goddamned and MF'd off stage so many times. But they realized that this little dude wants to learn. So we're going to give the little brother a little chance. But I was tenacious, man. I went to every jam session. They would, "No, you ain't playing the changes, man. Next," you know. And then, you know, I would go back. And every time I saw that new chord, I would play. And the drummer or whoever, "Yeah, boy, you got it now." You know, so that's the way I came up through that. Oh, and no longer... We don't longer have this sea of black musicians teaching us. We have schools. That's why these young people in the last 3.5 generations are coming out playing the hell out of their instruments, but from books. Mm.
0: You followed that path. You followed your own individual path to get you where you are now. What happened to some of the other members of the band?
1: Bacho and Rudy went into the Latin thing, salsa, big band. Ernie Miguel were both brothers, Chicanos. They were both guitar players in the band.

0: And I hate to say it, life got the best of them.
1: Mm-hmm.
0: They, you know, they followed the path of, they paid it. They paid the price, man. The horn player got caught up on the same thing, but the opposite one was coke and the other one was heroin. And we hadn't seen him for 3 days. And when we went, we found him dead also. But they were still playing. I mean, they were still playing, but not to the degree when Zapata was at its peak, it's the pinnacle of performance, you know. But when I went my way, I guess Rudy, Bacho, and Tony Duncanson and his brother Mike, who were two of the percussionists also, we were about the ones that were playing more than the other cats. You know, the other cats were here and there just, you know, and little by little, of course, the Chicanos moved to California. And unfortunately, that's where they both passed, both brothers passed there.
1: So you're the last one.
0: I am the only one left.

0: Let's get back to Pepe's basement to hear how he restored those old recordings with the help of a producer named PJ Urquilla. So that takes us to the discovery of this tape. Okay, you guys recorded some material, and then take us through what happened. Go back to 1971 when you recorded. What happened?
1: Well, we recorded, and not only did we record it for the first time in a studio, but we also had a lot of live recordings. Back then, our manager had been there from almost the genesis, man, and he lived right here, like two doors down. What happened was that our manager apparently was seeing another lady, and his wife found out about it. And when they come in late, very late, it was early hours in the morning, like 2, maybe 3 in the morning. It was quite late because back then shows would go real late, and then, of course, we would hang out. We came in all... there were boxes and all, everything's, you know, just in front of the house.
0: She threw all his stuff out.
1: All of it, including the boxes with all our information. Now, think about 1974, Washington, D.C. Yo. So we went and unloaded the equipment. I forget where. Oh, at Bacho's house, right up the street, actually. And then we went back to get his stuff. This is in the middle of the night. When we came back, nothing was left. Mm. Boxes, empty, papers strewn all over the place, some clothes strewn all over the place. But all of, see, the thing about it is that all our material was with his recording. You know, he had these real tapes and all that. And all of that was stolen because that's number one priority, man. I mean, that if you're going to steal some, you're going to steal a television or the recording things, right? So that's the, it. And we were never able to salvage it again. And we asked around in the neighborhood because we didn't know what we had lost, but we wanted our stuff back, you know. But we were never able to recuperate.
0: So take us through the story of how you found a cassette. Someone found a cassette.
1: Yeah, no, somebody, you know.
0: When was that?
1: I don't know if it was late 80s or early 90s. Something tells me it was late 80s. And his brother we grew up with, but I hadn't seen him forever. And he goes, yo, man. I mean, back then, they used to call me Spanish Joe for a whole different reason. Because there was Black Joe and Spanish Joe. And when the cops came around, they wanted to know which one is it, Spanish Joe or Black Joe? But we didn't want to get into that one. But hey, Joe, man, what's up, man? Hey, bro, how you been, man? Blah, blah, blah, cha-cha-cha, rah-rah-rah. Nah, man, you know, band ain't around anymore because he had literally, I think he had been locked up, I think, because he said, went back in the day when we used to say, yeah, I was on a long vacation. You know what that means, right? And I told him, I say, you know, the shit was stolen.

0: Oh, man, and we were never able to find out who it was because it was on Columbia Road, So Columbia Road and Mount Pleasant was two different crews, So a lot of people, even if they knew, they wouldn't going to tell us who it was. But all we wanted was just get our stuff back. We weren't going to call no police on them because back then nobody called the police. We took care of our own
1: problems.
0: Yes, always, never the police. So the cat goes, man, I still got some tapes, man, from back when H.U.R. used to play y'all's music. And I go, you do, man? He goes, yeah, man, but it was a cassette tape. I mean, when I heard it, I put it like, it's like, oh my God. I said, oh man, I saw him a little later and I told him, like, hey man, I appreciate it. Never thought about it. But then Paul Sears, the drummer, the only one white cat that played drums for us for maybe about 4 months, put it on a CD just to have it on a CD. And I kept the CD just to have it until I met PJ. And then, PJ asked about it. And PJ has been working on it for, 2 years now or thereabouts?
2: PJ Urquilla also stopped by the basement that day, so I asked him how he got involved in the project.
1: Tell me a little bit about your role in this. Like, how did you come across the tape, and what are you doing with it?
3: So I'm one of Pepe's students. He's been tolerating my bass guitar playing for a couple summers now. And, I've heard a lot about Zapata through the community, sort of the legend of it. So some of my friends who are artists and knew of it had told me about it. And Pepe had been telling me all the stories. And so one day we were down here and I said, what do you mean there's no tapes, man? And he told me the whole story of how, the manager's reel-to-reel tapes got stolen and everything was lost. And he said, I do have one cassette that's on a CD. I said, well, let me get it, And so he brought down, it was a burnt CD on a Memorex blank CD. And I'm a DJ and producer, so I knew what to do with it. So I got the data off and I started looking at the WAV files. And, this was a couple summers ago. So I started talking to some people about restoring it. And we tried a couple different attempts and almost gave up on it a couple times. It was the original recording was just missing something. It was didn't sound right. Couldn't really make out the sounds. And so I thought that with some advancements in technology, we'd be able to remix it and remaster it. So it's sort of been a labor of love for my teacher and his high school band. So I've been working on it now for a couple summers.
1: And so now it's digitized, remastered.
3: Yeah, we finally got the mix and the master done. We found a studio. We've been working with some of our documentarian friends, archivists, to get everything, the photos, the posters. We want to preserve this piece of DC music history. And, just looking to get it out. And hopefully people hear it. It's a dream of mine that by putting this out here, we find the tape. Somebody hears it and says, oh, I got that reel-to-reel. I found it on the street corner in Mount Pleasant, 1974. It's been in my garage, So that's my dream. But, I wanted to rewrite the ending.
1: In what way?
3: That this came out, that this record didn't get lost forever.
0: The last rendition of what he has done, and he gave it to me, he sent it to me. I was upstairs and I was listening to it and tears were coming out of my eyes, man, because I thought I would never hear that music.

0: Where were the tears coming from, man? What was going through you?
1: From the joy of being able to hear this music again, man. It meant a lot. In retrospect, it means a lot more, man, especially after having lost all of them. And, you know, that's why last year I did on the 50th year anniversary on my own. I got 50 or 100 T-shirts made, I think, with Zapata on the front. And I gave most of them to their offspring of the band, but also to people who, you know,

0: few of the people that are still alive, like my brother and three other of his, my brother's generation that used to help us with our equipment. I gave them and their offspring. But I had a 50-year anniversary on my own just to pay tribute to them. And because I didn't want these people, I don't want this to go. I knew how important we were, even then. But in retrospect, we were damn important. Because historically, we basically unified. Matter of fact, we used to give about father's children, it was a Muslim band, and us, Zapata, we became like brother bands, and we wanted to unify the Latino and the Black community. And at Calorama Park, every summer we would get free concerts where we would ask all the people to come up, and the theme was how to unify the Black and Latin community. That's why I know we were bad mofos, man. And we believed in that. We were basically indoctrinated by the Black Panthers and the Young Lords.
1: The Puerto Rican.
0: Literally, yes.
1: The groups from Puerto Rico.
0: And like, New York. Like the Bramborettes Chicanos.
1: Yeah. What do you hope happens with the music?
0: Really, I mean, if people find it in any way pleasing to their ears, it's beautiful, man. Is really the historical implications behind how the music was the soundtrack to my life during that time and a lot of other people's lives.
1: What do you think your fellow bandmates would think about being able to put the music out right now?
0: They would probably cry.
1: It's a big deal.
0: I miss them, man. They're my roots, man.
1: Well, I appreciate you sharing it with us, man. And I'm sure they're, wherever they're looking from, I'm sure they're going to enjoy
0: all
1: this moment.
0: Is for them, man. Oh, sorry.
1: It's all right.
0: A lot of stories in that band, brother. From violence to music to traveling and more violence and more violence and violence. Violence was always around.
1: But the music saved you guys.
0: Oh, yeah. It saved me, man. Because when I started picking up that upright, cats would be coming, knocking on my door, and I'd be saying, no, my man, I got to practice this. Man, you ain't going to mount to nothing, bro. You ain't never going to learn that instrument. I still ain't learned it, but I'm still on it.
1: Pepe Gonzalez, man, thank you so much for sharing this.
0: Thank you for your interest in this, man.
1: Thank you.
0: I appreciate you all.

Once again, thanks so much to Pepe Gonzalez for sharing his memories about his bandmates at Zapata and the music that they made together. You can hear The Lost Tape by Zapata on Bandcamp. It's out right now. You should check it out.

0: 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Our audio editor is Noah Caldwell. Executive producer of NPR Music is Saraya Mohammed. Sonali Mehta is executive director. 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Let us know what you're listening to these days. 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I'm Felix Contreras. 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
5: You're listening to All Songs Considered from NPR Music. I'm Robin Hilton. I'm here with Tiny Desk editor Lars Gotrich.
6: Oh, wow.
5: Yeah. What do you think of this? You liking what you're hearing here?
6: I mean, I wasn't expecting that kind of introduction.
5: Well, listen, we're going to talk about our picks for the best new tracks of the week on this episode. But I had to start the show off with this.
6: Okay, why?
5: So this past week was the 30th anniversary of Odelay.
6: Okay. Yeah, I feel like there are a lot of crucial albums in my teenage years that are turning 30 this year, and I'm just like, oh, man.
5: Yeah, so this is the first single, Where It's At, from Odelay, the Beck album. Came out on June 18th, 1996. What were you doing, Lars?
6: I would have been in middle school. Yeah, probably would have been in sixth grade,
5: yeah,
6: maybe seventh grade, something like that.
5: Were you remotely aware of this?
6: Not until maybe like a year or two later, because that's the way radio kind of worked those days, where songs could be on the radio for like 2 or 3 years and it wasn't a big deal.
5: Yeah. Were you listening to 99X?
6: 1,000%.
5: Yeah, so that's where I heard this song. So it came out on my birthday, May 28th, 1996. I remember exactly where I was, what I was doing. I was in my car. I was driving down, what was the street? Westlake Drive in Athens, Georgia.
6: Yeah,
5: a road
6: know
5: you
6: it.
5: Probably know. I was listening to 99X. This song came on, and I just thought, what is this? Oh, my God.

0: For those who don't know Odelay, this album, it was unlike anything that was out at the time that anybody had heard, in no small part because of the production of the Dust Brothers.
1: Yeah.
0: It was so chopped up, had all these amazing killer grooves on it. It rocked, it screamed, and it was goofy as all get out. Wildly unpredictable. You never knew what was going to happen at any moment in any song.
1: I was on a road trip maybe sometime last year, and I like to buy dollar CDs from the thrift store, and Odelay was there one time.
0: Oh, wow.
1: And
0: wait a minute. For a dollar?
1: Yeah, for a dollar. I'd buy that for a dollar.
0: Oh, come on, man. That's blasphemy.
1: But I was listening to it, and I was like, this both sounds of its time and out of time completely, because like this is... The sound of this album is very 90s because I think Dust Brothers kind of created that sound.
0: Yeah, for sure.
1: But it sounded out of time at the same time.
0: No, I know what you mean.
1: Yeah.
0: Yeah, no, because it's definitely steeped in these sort of classic backbeats and bass lines. But yeah, no, it holds up. Anyway, I couldn't let the moment pass without acknowledging 30-year anniversary for Beck's Odelay. Not my first pick for the show. I don't know if you got something you want to...
1: I think I got something that sort of works with this, because if we're talking about Beck, who was sort of making music that was nostalgic but current at the same time, here's a band called Perennial. They've been making music for a few years, and they do a version of mod punk that is an homage to the early 2000s dance punk scene that itself was an homage to the 60s mod scene.
0: You're threading so many needles there.
1: I am, a lot.
0: I'm not sure I've tracked all that, but keep going.
1: 60s mod, think of like Great Britain in the 60s, lots of loud patterns.
0: Okay.
1: Went out of fashion for quite a while. And then in the early 2000s, a whole bunch of punk bands were like, hey, you know what was cool?
0: That.
1: And so... Here's a band who's like several steps removed.
0: Okay.
1: Perennial. But I still think that they do their own thing with it. And they have a new album called Modernism that's coming out. And this song, What's New on the Beat Scene, is so fun.

0: Is that fun?
1: That is exactly what I was looking for.
0: Oh, good.
1: I mean, that is so good. And it is this a new song? Or I mean,
0: this is a brand new song.
1: Because even the recording sounds kind of old.
0: Yeah, they thread that line between, like I said, a vintage sound, but with like some modern twists inside. So like they got the fuzzy guitar, the fuzzy farfisa or whatever kind of organ that happens to be. But the guy just shouts at one specific pitch the entire time. But it's like he's hyping you up. And I've seen this band a couple of times. And it is so much fun. Their sets are always like 20 minutes long because their songs are so short.
1: It even changes. I felt like it was kind of shifting or morphing ever so slightly through different eras just from the beginning. And to like, it starts off, I'm like, oh, this is 1967 or 66 or something. And then it's like the Beastie Boys.
0: Yeah, sure. Absolutely.
1: So this album, Modernism, it's from, is that out now or?
0: Modernism is out September 18th.
1: So September 18th?
0: Yeah, it's not out for a little while. And the whole album, I think, it's like 10 songs in 17 minutes. So.
1: Wow. Well, I swear I do have some totally new stuff that I want to play. I mean, I started with the Beck, which is 30 years old. But I want to play something from Mitski that's actually been floating around out in the ether for a number of years now. But it just got a proper release in the States. It's a cover song, Mitski's cover of a song by the band, wait for it, One Direction.
0: Okay.
1: Yes, the boy band, One Direction.
0: Sure.
1: The song is called Fireproof. She just included it on this 10th anniversary edition of the album. I believe it's pronounced Puberty. Puberty 2?
0: Yeah, puberty, yes.
1: That's right.
0: Puberty. That's a joke that you've never let go.
1: I'm pretty sure it's puberty. It's not my job to figure these things out for you, Lars. Do your homework. Pretty sure it's puberty. Puberty 2 came out, that album came out in 2016, notable for, among many other things, the song Your Best American Girl, one of the greatest songs of this century, I think.
0: Mm-hmm.
1: Anyway, Fireproof, her cover of the song Fireproof. It's a song she's played live a handful of times. It was on the Japanese release of Puberty 2, but now out on the deluxe version of Puberty 2. Check it out.

0: Now, be honest. If I didn't tell you that was a One Direction song, you don't know it, wouldn't you think that was a Mitski song?
1: I just think it was, especially from this era, I would have been like, yeah, this is a Mitski song. Yeah.
0: I didn't know it. Do you know Fireproof? Did you know that song?
1: You're asking somebody who...
0: No, all right, that's fine. Fair enough. I didn't know the original at all. Probably should have. But when I first heard this, I thought, classic Mitski. Oh, this is such a great Mitski song. Why didn't she include this in the original when she put the album? Then I realized it was a cover song. The original version of this... so different. It's almost like yacht rock or something.
1: Now you're in.
0: I mean, a little poppy, a little breezy, you know. It came out in 2014, so just a couple of years before the Mitski release of Puberty 2. But man, I always love it when an artist can take a song that by a band that I otherwise assume I don't like,
1: yeah,
0: and they get me to like it. Like they find a way to repackage it or retool it in a way that it suddenly clicks with me.
1: I mean, it makes me curious about Mitski's pop influences. I happen to know that she's a Mariah Carey fan.
0: Yeah. That made me think there's probably some stuff in her music that I've been completely missing.
1: Yeah.
0: Like there's some ties to that whole pop world. Well, I think this would make a good show. Covers songs that are better than the original.
1: Oh, I got five. I can rattle off
0: right off the top of your head. Me too. We should do that.
1: Okay.
0: We should do that. We should do cover songs that were better than the originals. I can also think of many right off the top of my head. Anyway, Mitski, having a great year. She released Nothing's About to Happen to Me. That was back in February, at the end of February. We featured the song Where's My Phone from it. And now the 10th anniversary of Puberty 2.
1: There's this great minimalist composer from Los Angeles. Her name is Sarah DeVacci, and she's mostly known for playing the pipe organ and writing for pipe organ. But she's been delving more into brass and choral works lately. Huh. So she just announced a 2-hour album called The Will of Tongues.
0: It's all one cut, right?
1: No, it's several different pieces that have been commissioned over the years. The first song that she decided to release from the album was a choral work and not one of the pipe organ pieces. And as soon as I hit play, I was like, this is one of the most beautiful things that I've heard so far this year. It's called Songs of the Smiles Fig, Part 3, Follies, and it is sung by the Chamber Choir Ireland.

0: So I had to fly back home to Atlanta last week for a funeral. When I was on the plane, I listened to this music, you know, 35,000 feet.
1: Yeah.
0: And I felt like that's where you're supposed to listen to this music. There's such
1: in the heavens, up in the clouds. It's
0: such a beautiful exercise in tension and release, and how they don't always have to go one after the other. Sometimes they can coexist.
1: Yeah.
0: This piece comes towards the end of the record. It's not the very end, but pretty close. And it's a series of three choral pieces that are interspersed with other works.
1: So Songs of the Smiles Figged, number 3, Follies, from Sara Devaci, and that's from the album The Will of Tongues. Very ancient, gorgeous.
0: Yeah.
1: All right, we need to take a quick break here, but we'll be back with more new music right after this, and you're listening to All Songs Considered from NPR Music.
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3: It's All Songs Considered from NPR Music. I'm Robin Hilton. I'm here with Lars Gotrich, and we are sharing some of our picks for the best new songs of the week. So for upcoming show ideas, we've got the one we just mentioned, cover songs that were better than the originals. That's one. Here's another one, another show idea.
4: Okay.
3: Criminally underrated bands. Or bands, maybe they're much beloved bands, but bands that should be bigger than they are. That's pretty much every band that you listen to.
4: Thanks, Robin. I think sometimes that's the case, but in other times, I'm trying to remember, there's this great piece that I've read or listened to about the plight of the C-list pop star and how some C-list pop stars like where they are. Because it affords them their creative life that they enjoy.
3: More control.
4: A lot of control.
3: Of them go Patreon or something like that.
4: But also there isn't extreme level of scrutiny on like their personal lives.
3: Yeah.
4: And so while I hear you, I think about that argument that I listened to recently. I was like, oh, that actually makes a lot of sense. So there are some bands where I'm like, they're probably happy where they are. Maybe they wish they made a little bit more money, but maybe they don't want to be the big, huge thing that everybody thinks that they should be.
3: Well, that's a good point, and one that we can discuss when we do our show on bands that should be much bigger than they are. I think somewhere in my top 10 would be the band Shearwater.
4: Okay, yeah.
3: You were probably...
4: I remember them, yeah. They haven't been around for a minute.
3: Well,
4: Or maybe they have and I didn't know.
3: Well, I have sort of lost the thread of that band off and on over the years, too. They were consistently releasing albums for a while there in the beginning. We're talking like 15 years or so ago. And now definitely more time between albums. But they've got a new one coming up called The New World. I mean, plenty of people love this band, but they're also a band that when I listen to, I think, man, they should be filling stadiums. Most of the work, I think, is from singer Jonathan Myberg, who has one of the most gorgeous voices.
4: Oh, yeah. I remember when I did listen to it, I remember thinking he has an incredibly beautiful
3: sonorous
4: voice.
3: It's sonorous. And Shearwater, as I said, they've got a new album coming out later this year, New World. This song I want to play from it is stunning. It's called Daydream Unbeliever.

0: He loves nature. So any way he can work in nature, animals, he's going to find a way to do that. I mean, this song, well, I reached out to him and said, "Tell me a little bit about kind of how you came to write the song and what it means for you." And he said it's the first one he wrote for the album. And he was thinking about what he calls the weird fantasies that we're taught to believe in. And I'm quoting him here, like the idea that humans are the most beautiful and important animals ever to live on Earth. You know, it's about how important it is to let go of those false ideas, to let go of the illusion that we're the most important creatures on Earth. But if you know the music of Shearwater, this is a very Shearwatery song. I mean, it rises and falls, heaves and sighs. You know, there's a lot of push and pull, and it can be really epic and cinematic. I love those strings at the end.
1: What struck me about this, the string-swept circus quality, where it feels like everything's a little topsy-turvy,
0: I hear that in this,
1: and the arrangements are just a little bit off.
0: Well, so the time signature keeps shifting. I think it's between it, the song's either in 5/4 or he goes from 3/4 to 2/4 or something like that, but you can't find a consistent beat. And Jonathan Myberg said that was intentional to sort of reflect how difficult it is to let go of these illusions that we live with. I love that. And it's a great idea too, because it's the sort of thing that you don't exactly realize is happening, but something is throwing you off balance.
1: Yeah, you can't figure out what it is.
0: The New World from Shearwater, it is out at the end of July, July 31st. Well, I got one more that I want to play. And I think this is, I keep struggling to come up with the perfect word to describe what this song is. And the only word I can come up with is impressive. It's just an impressive song. One of the most impressive cuts I've heard this year, one of the most adventurous, surprising cuts I've heard this year. You know the artist Lorraine,
1: Oh,
0: right?
1: yeah. You know, okay. All
0: Tasha
1: right.
0: Cheek.
1: I was going to play this song.
0: Oh, Soulless Cycle.
1: I was going to play this song. Backstory for folks, I was supposed to tape this show last week,
0: Yeah, we're a week behind here.
1: but I completely lost my voice. Like, Robin got the voice memo that I sent him, and I sounded like a demonic teenager.
0: You sounded like that kid in The Simpsons, like, "Hey, hi."
1: I was going to play this song.
0: So is this the song that I said, did you keep the songs you were going to play a week ago, and you said you dropped one? This was it?
1: This was the song that I dropped. So I'm glad you're playing Lorraine, because I think this song is so cool.
0: It is so cool. It's called Soulless Cycle. And we'll go out on this. Lars Gotrich, always a great hang.
1: Yeah, thanks for having me, Robin.
0: It's All Songs Considered from NPR Music.

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Happy birthday to Amelia Meath of Sylvan Esso on Thursday, July 2nd. That was a brand new one from Sylvan Esso called Hot Slob. And also sending birthday wishes out to new wave queen Debbie Harry, who's 81 on Wednesday. We heard Rip Her to Shreds. Welcome to the She Rose Radio Hour, my friends. I'm your host, Carmel Holt, and it's so great to see you as always. And before we get into what

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You'll be helping to make this programming possible, which amplifies women's voices through song and conversations, like the one that you'll hear later this hour with Chilean superstar Francisca Valenzuela. That's coming up in the second part of the show. Hope you can stick around for that. Right now, saying happy birthday to Missy Elliott, who shares a birthday with Debbie Harry on July 1st. Missy's 55 this week. Going back to her groundbreaking 1997 debut, Supa Dupa Fly, for this one.

0: Arlo Parks and Beams from her new album, Ambiguous Desire. And if you missed Arlo on a recent episode of She Rose, not to worry, you can find that on the She Rose podcast wherever you listen to podcasts. We also spun that track from Missy Elliott to celebrate her 55th birthday this week, Wednesday, July 1st. That was the title track to Supa Dupa Fly. I'm Carmel Holt. Don't go anywhere. This week, we have Chilean superstar Francisca Valenzuela in the She Rose interview spotlight to tell us all about her new album, Maldita, and her Ruidosa Festival, which is coming to New York City for its third year on July 12th. That conversation is coming up after the break. Stay with us.
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2: You're listening to She Rose, and I'm Carmel Holt. Francisca Valenzuela is a Chilean-American singer, composer, writer, producer, multi-instrumentalist, poet, and activist. Born in San Francisco, California, Francisca began studying music at a young age, learning both classical piano and acoustic guitar. She also began writing poetry, and at just 13 years old, her first collection, Defenseless Waters, was published in 2000, and it included a prologue by famous Chilean author Isabel Allende. Her second volume of poems, Abejorros Madurar, came the following year. Around that time, her family emigrated from the U.S. to Santiago, Chile. And over the next few years, Francisca began performing music, and she attended an intensive summer jazz program at Berklee College of Music in Boston. When she came back to Santiago, Francisca sent demos to all the major labels, hoping to get a record deal, but at first was unsuccessful. The turning point came in 2006, as she began posting her music on MySpace, and one of her songs was picked up for radio airplay. She was offered a record deal with a label, Feria Music, and her full-length debut, Muerdete la Lengua, arrived in 2007. The album went platinum in Chile, and the Chilean press dubbed her the Princess of Rock. Her second album, Buen Soldado, was released in 2011 and went gold. And her third studio album, Tajo Abierto, was released in 2014 under her own independent record label, Fantastic Records, and it earned her her first Latin Grammy Award nomination. Today, Francisca has 6 studio albums to her name, including her 4-time Latin Grammy-nominated album, 2023's Adentro. In addition to all of this creative output and very successful independent music career, Francisca founded the feminist festival Ruidosa Fest in 2016, which is marking its 10th anniversary this year. And she's bringing the third iteration of Ruidosa Fest at Lincoln Center to New York City on July 12th. A couple weeks later, Francisca will release her 7th studio album on July 30th called Maldita, an exploration of female hysteria, rage, terror, and tenderness, and postpartum depression. I couldn't wait to meet this Latin American shero, and with so much to discuss, our conversation was brimming with energy. I'm thrilled to bring you part one of our interview as we welcome Francisca Valenzuela as this week's shero in the spotlight. Francisca Valenzuela, welcome to Shiro's. I am so excited to have you here.
3: Thank you so much. I'm so excited. This is dreamy. We were off the mic before, like gushing about each other, and yes. I can't believe it. Like, you're a Shiro, and then all the Shiros you've had on, I've listened to. So it's an honor. Thank you for having me.
2: Oh my gosh. The honor is all mine, and we have so much to talk about today. Mm-hmm. So first of all, congratulations on this upcoming new album, Maldita. This is your 7th mm-hmm. studio album.
3: Yeah, crazy. No, it sounds impossible to me. I feel like the idea of even releasing one was already like just the challenge of a lifetime. I feel like you're reborn every time you make a new album. So in a way, it's like you're always starting over. And it's like, ooh, you get excited, you get nervous, you wonder what the next steps are. And I imagine it's a natural and also effective source of motivation
2: absolutely.
3: For a new cycle of work, you know?
2: Absolutely. Absolutely. And it's also such a great way to follow the evolution, a personal evolution, too. So if I'm mm-hmm. lucky enough to talk to women across their career, I also get to hear about all these different stages of life, which for us are so pronounced, you know, depending yes. on which way it goes for us and which choices that we make. And so for you, I wanted to talk about where we find you in your journey mm-hmm. of life with mm-hmm. Maldita.
3: Well, I mean, I also wanted to just say something to compliment that what you eloquently said in terms of the parallel between creativity and being a creator, or
2: yes.
3: una, creadora, yeah. and life. I feel like also inherently, and I think Shiro's is an example of this, and I aspire that Rio says too, I feel like also that art and creativity and the creations that are made by women and dissident voices become this personal, political, subversive thing, regardless of the theme in question, right? Because just the fact that there's that shedding light on some sort of powerful reality or truth, I feel like that's what kind of caught my attention and attracted me immediately to female creators in general, whether it was Alejandra Pizarnik as a poet or whether it was Alanis Morissette when I was, you know, 9 or something like that. And I love that she was so angry. I was like, I'm allowed to be angry, you know? So I think for me personally, and

0: Statistically, I feel like women in particular are wizards, masters, are so capable at, you know, weaving the personal with the public space in a very moving way, you know, because of that weight also put on women that you have to make things happen in a way that probably our male counterparts don't have to. And just speaking about that, Mialdita, this seventh album, which I can't believe, comes to be at a point in my life where I just became a new mom for the first time. And this album is not the album I actually plan to make, to be honest, Caramel. Like, I was in postpartum 6 months after having my daughter, and I was like, ooh, I'm going to come back with an album. It'll be glorious. I'm going to be, you know, fit, and it'll be amazing, and it'll be the album that'll break, you know, kind of my breakthrough, and I'll be this pop artist. And I was really genuinely, honestly, in this delirium thinking I was going to do this album. And then my friend Francisco, who produced the album with me, we were on Zoom just like now, and I'm sitting there with, like, you know, breast milk dripping down, my sweater is all nasty and stained, and my top bun is all, you know, just dangling, and I haven't showered, and I'm full of, like, gooey eyes, you know. And he's like, amiga, like, I love you, but I don't think that's gonna happen, you know. She's like, what's going on with you? And I think I was so, speaking of the personal and political or the public, I was so out of touch and ashamed in a way with how that was affecting me, that I didn't even consider that I could make it into a piece of art, or I could explore it in my music, or that it would even be an option. And when we had that conversation, that triggered the curiosity of approaching this horrible, amazing, you know, terrifying, beautiful moment with music and trying to understand what was happening. And Maldita is the result of that exploration.
1: So beautifully said.
0: Yeah.
1: And I, one thing that gives me hope, when even I feel sometimes today like, ugh, we take 10 steps forward and then 20 steps backwards, is hearing something like that from you. It gives me hope hearing you speak about how you approached this album, and even just having that freedom of voice and that agency to really be that honest about where you're at, all sides, the full spectrum of motherhood, which is, like you're saying, beautiful, terrible, challenging, amazing. Yeah. You know, it's everything, which is not unlike being a woman, full stop, period.
0: Yeah, 100%. I mean, what you're saying, I mean, I do get chills in the sense of, on the one hand, I think that the motherhood issue, I feel even, you know, embarrassed. I was so ignorant about it previously. I just had my daughter. So it's basically 2 years ago, I was on the other side of this, you know. And I feel like the motherhood issue is an issue that goes beyond actually being a mother or not. It has to do with, you know, choice and reproductive rights. But then it also has to do with care, what happens in societies, and care, and the assumption that women take care of everything and everyone, regardless if they're the actual mother or not, of whoever needs it, right? So I do think it taps into a collective conversation that's broader. But you know what happened, Carmel? Also, I mean, I feel like this happened to me in many stages throughout my creative career, but I feel like now in particular, I was hunting down testimonies of women that were in their postpartum era, and that it illuminated the sense of darkness and aloneness. And so I say that with such clarity now, but at the time it was sheer desperation. Like, it was so much more extreme. Like, even now I can't recreate it in my mind, but I remember maybe 4 months in, I was so unprepared, and not only was I exhausted and everything, but I was going through this anxiety and this sheer fear every day. And, you know, my partner had a week off of work, and then I'm alone in the house with the baby all day, and with my stepson at times as well. And night would come, and it was like every day was worse than the next. And I felt horribly guilty. I felt ashamed. And I was thinking, like, I can't, I chose this. I have this privileged opportunity for motherhood. And even so, I'm barely hanging on. Like, I can't even. And I began Googling. I mean, I don't even know what my Google search was at the time, but it was like just on the edge of the precipice. Because it also seemed like every time I found concepts that had to do with, like, postpartum depression or baby blues, they were concepts that were, you know, thrown around, but they never really became a reality. I wasn't sure what they looked like. What did that mean in terms of emotions? How did it manifest? Like, was it sleeping? Was it being scared? Was it not being able to eat? Was it wanting to kill your baby? Like, what is wanting to kill your baby? Was it thinking that someone's gonna kill your baby? Like, what does it look like? I had no idea. I didn't know how to talk about it even. And I began to look for other women's stories, and they were my lifeline. And I'm gonna start crying talking about it, because it really genuinely was this thing where I would Google in Goodreads or Google Books or something, find the front page of some sort of book. And I found so many authors like that, which, you know, I unfortunately at the time didn't

0: even know about. And they gave me this sense of connection and belonging and a breath, like, okay. And many of them I ended up writing on, you know, Instagram with, like, I would DM them and I was like, I read your book, you know, it's 2 a.m. I'm breastfeeding this infinite loop, you know, loop. And I read your book and it keeps me company and it makes me feel like it'll be okay. And, you know, Lucy Jones from the UK, which wrote Matrescence, which is a beautiful compilation, and she's a journalist and a researcher. It was her testimony and her experience of motherhood and matrescence combined with historical and sociological and biological and scientific aspects of it all. And she wrote to me this lovely DM when I DM'd her as a fan, as a woman going through the darkness. She responded and she's like, congratulations on your daughter. And she goes, and congratulations on your first matrescence. Like, no one talks about this and no one tells you that it's the hardest thing and the most psychedelic and delirious thing. And so speaking to what you're saying of feeling hopeful and empowered and motivated through the collective or others, other people's, other women's voices, I feel like they really, really genuinely were like a lifeline. And then even women that I'm not that close to, let's say in further out social circles, were writing to me, seeing that I had gone MIA, and they were like, you're probably in a hole right now. Like, this actress, this really well-known actress began to write to me, and she goes like, I have a 9-year-old daughter, so I know what you're going through. And she goes, today, I went out, went to the supermarket. You're going to go out and be happy again. You know, you're going to go out and have lunch somewhere nice and then you're going to go walk to a park and not be stressed out. And so it really shone a light on the need for not only collective and tribe, which we know, but the strength and the clarity of those other women. You know, like, it really, really, really was so moving and so fundamental. And they also allowed me to do Maldita. If it wasn't for that body of work, I wouldn't have felt it was even like a valid exploration. You know, I read Rachel Cusk's A Life's Work twice while I was in postpartum. And I was like, how could I have like brushed past this book? Or even Adrienne Rich, like, I loved her poetry. I knew about her, you know, as a feminist, as a queer woman, as a mother. But I had never really even looked at A Woman Born. And it was like this obra maestra, you know, this masterful piece of work. And I was like, how am I not even, or even just this, I know this monologue is because I'm so passionate about it right now. I'm so obsessed. Even like, you know, even like people I know, for example, Jasmina Barrera, which is a very amazing, well-known Mexican author. I know her personally. We've hung out many times. I admire her very much. And she has this book about her own postpartum. And being with her and her husband, I had never even like had that conversation with her. And then when I was reading her book, I was writing to her ferociously, you know. And then I mentioned many of them in one of the songs and the interludes in the album as well. So anyway, I mean, it was fundamental to have that connection with other women's obras, creations.
1: Yes, to everything you just said. Francisca Valenzuela is our guest today on She Rose. The new album is called Maldita, and we're going to talk about Ruidosa, which is your festival, which is coming to Lincoln Center for the third year. But before we get into talking about that, because I was thinking as you were speaking, like, oh, and probably Ruidosa is taking on a whole new meaning for you as well, postpartum, and now as a mother. In terms of perhaps some of the programming or some of the people that you're inviting or even connecting with. But before we get into that, I would love to play a track from Maldita. We are talking about this in advance of when the album comes out. Mm-hmm. Thank you. Mm-hmm. So we're going to pick some of the tracks to talk about today that are available to listen to in advance of the album. Why don't you choose a track to spin here? We'll listen to a little clip and why don't you set it up for us?
0: Okay, amazing. I would love for you to play Malacara.
1: Okay, you want to tell us what the song
0: is
1: about?
0: Yep. So Malacara, actually, it doesn't have a precise translation in English. I would say it loosely translates to like the long face, like you have such a long face or a bad face. Mala is bad, you know, but we use it like when you have a face that you're just like, ugh, over it. So the song is a song that's really about rage and being over, being complacent and accommodating. And it actually has phrases within the song of things that people in the industry have said to me before. So it ends, for example, with this like pitched down vocal of mine saying, girl, you're not 20, you talk too much, you're too opinionated, with that face you're not going to get anywhere, which is a personal label head to me once when I didn't want to sign the contract. And so the song I love because it's piano based as the majority of my stuff, but it's energetic and it's a complaint and a denouncement of this whole like sense of

obligation of being accommodating, but it's also like a fun, like sexy attitude filled, you know, track. And it has a beautiful, beautiful, beautiful string arrangement. And it evolves very intensely from one part to the next. And it ends with an Audre Lorde recitation, quote, and Cecilia Vicuña, which is a Chilean artist and poet, which I love, who has coined this term saying, your rage is your gold. So that's the explanation behind Malacara.

0: That's Malacara from the new album by Francisca Valenzuela, our guest today on Shiro's, and the new album is Maldita. And I was thinking as you were explaining the meaning behind this, what's with the long face, Fran, like is one of the translations from a line in the song, that kind of stereotypical, why don't you smile more thing that we have to 100%. Still deal with, or you'd be much prettier if you smiled more.
1: Yes. 100%. Also, I feel like, I don't know what your experience is within the industry, because you've been involved in all these really amazing parts of the industry. Like, I wonder if it also is this double standard where I feel like if you're not, especially in Latin America, if you're not like a happy, dainty, accommodating woman or like super sexy or like the archetypes, right? You really can't achieve anything. Like if I was as serious or as severe as my male counterparts, there would be a cost. There would be a consequence, you know?
0: Yes.
1: So not only with the smiling thing, because you have to be like nice and easy, but also genuinely, I feel like it affects people's perception of you on an even on an industry thing. Like when you're pitching something, when you're selling something, when you're promoting something, I feel like that, even like I'll be in a taxi sometime and someone wants you to be available all the time. And that availability isn't just being courteous. It's being a mother, basically, like open the door while I'm peeing, mother, you know, like all the time available.
0: Yes.
1: For whatever you need. And if you're a little bit different than those archetypes, I feel like it's a bit harder.
0: Yes, I agree with that. And it also, tying back to what we were talking about earlier about motherhood and in the music industry specifically, there's, I think, also a real push-pull for women about like, I mean, yes, it's the stereotypical thing for women in any industry in the workforce of like thinking about what is going to happen to my career when I become a mother. But when you're a public facing person, and particularly to speak to what you're talking about in music, like it is so visually driven. It is so visually focused. And I remember talking to Lido Pimienta about this because I wanted to explore with her as a Latina, what is the extra layer on that? Because she was saying like in Colombia, you know, she did that whole Miss Colombia project.
1: Yeah.
0: The beauty pageants and the extra emphasis on being gorgeous, you know, like, and you, I think you even name check Shakira in one of, and Rosalia in one of your songs, you know, it's like, there's this like whole like mamacita type of archetype, speaking of archetypes. So I wanted to explore that with you a little bit too. Oh my God. I mean, I can already tell that our time is going to evaporate in 5 seconds.
1: We're going to have to do like a sub series.
0: I know,
1: like Real Samis Chiros.
0: Yes.
1: I mean, Lido is a tremendous reference. I admire her so much. She's for sure a pioneer in exploring these themes and being very, you know, very open and speaking to all these difficult things. And we've had her in Rios a few times as well. And she's been someone that's been a great ally in that project. I think that, you know, with the motherhood issue is interesting because it has so many, as feminism always states, it has all these dimensions. So on the one hand, I feel like there's issues that are like systemic and have to do with structure and support, and it's so precarious overall in the world. And then music, there's no systems or structures anyway. But then again, I think also in terms of the archetype, what I noticed with myself, even considering that, again, like a chosen pregnancy with a partner, super supported, blah blah blah, much older, right? Like geriatric pregnancy, to be exact, to use the medical term. I was really, really, really thirsty for examples of women in music that had kids. And I was literally Googling at 2 a.m.

0: what I just said in one of the songs, women that are musicians or in the public facing sphere that are creatives.
1: Yeah.
0: So I'm like, okay, I'm like Bjork. Okay, but she's Bjork, you know? So then who else, you know? So I'm all like hungrily going around saying, who's over 40? Who's over 50? Who has kids? When they have kids, what happens, you know? Because regardless of if you want to try to make it all happen, of course, there's a huge shift. So what does that shift look like? You know, how do you try to incorporate that in the narrative, like you're saying? And I think, how do you resignify it so it doesn't make you obsolete? Because I do think it sounds so antiquated, I'm going to say, but I do think that there is, and I think I also had this image in my head, like this romantic, antiquated idea of motherhood where you can be like a power executive and are a mom also, but it was like you're in a rocking chair with a baby on your breast, or you're like singing a lullaby and a sweet song, like no makeup, like, you know, barefoot. And it never kind of felt current or updated or violent and aggressive or huge. You know, like an LA Gaga, I saw like a reel that she was like wants to have a kid, like wants to get pregnant, have a family. I was like, that's so exciting. I can't wait for Lady Gaga's like motherhood moment if that happens and she chooses in whatever shape that takes on. So I think it's really important because especially in the public entertainment industry, I think, of course, the value of women is desirability. Of course, there's a big component of youth and desirability. So if you're a mother, if you're older, and we all talk about this now, whether how it's, you know, how you look, which stories do you tell? And I mean, I can't even wait till I get perimenopausal and get menopause. I'm going to write a whole album about that, I'm sure. You know what I mean? It's like, it's just, it's these big issues that seem so marginal in society and they seem irrelevant or gross or like as if there are these milestones that mean things and the meaning is diminishing. That's what I feel like, you know? And so I say these things even considering that I have a mother of my own who is amazing. She's a professional. She's a scientist. She's a professional woman that had kids. You know, we're a big family. They made it happen. They're these, you know, humanistas. But even so, I noticed how the paradigm was so one-dimensional and strict, and it was even embarrassing. I was like, why am I even thinking these things about myself, and why can't I just kind of move on, you know, and just flow with it? And I was very, very scared in the beginning. How am I going to, you know, present being pregnant or not? Am I going to tour? Will it matter? Will it change perception? How do I even have a conversation about family without feeling that that kind of becomes my only thing? It never was. It never is the only thing. It's one more thing. Because again, I do think, and now switching to the kind of Latin American approach, I do think that in Latin America, we do see the archetype of mothers, and I think in politics even, as this thing that is all consuming. If you're the mother, you're a postponed woman, you're sacrificed, you make it all happen. And because that's the way it is. It's like the part of the region of the world where like there's no men. They don't do anything. They disappear, right? So not because women can do it all. They should, right? And we know that. And structurally, there's an issue. So I think this idea of women being the super desirable, but also if not being these accommodating, contained, they're there. They can do anything and do with everything and with anyone. And I think that is something that, how do you keep the woman alive and intact and your own identity? I think that's something that I've been trying to also search for. Even if it's Lido, even if it's, you know, I'm thinking of other artists and creators that I love that have the motherhood issue. And even like when I was making the album, I was looking for other albums that spoke to, and music and songs that spoke to motherhood. I hadn't found, and I haven't yet found something like Maldita, which is so specific to like the terror and tenderness of it all. But I found such good songs that I had never even, again, noticed that were about motherhood, whether it's dedicated to the, you know, child in question or whether it's about, I think it was Brandi Carlile. I think she has a song about trying to get pregnant and the whole process. Yeah.
1: You mean the mother? Is that the one that you were thinking
0: yes.
1: of? Yeah.
0: Oh my God. When I love Brandi Carlile, but I wasn't very versed in her songs. And when I found that song, I was blown away. I was like, right. This is incredible, you know, and also a homage to, you know, country and American music at its finest.
1: Well, and also it's an homage to being a queer.
0: Exactly.
1: She wasn't the one who carried, which is it. Yes. And it's that, I mean, again, this is a whole other podcast, but like, I remember talking to Tegan and Sarah about this too, mm-hmm. because there's so little conversation around.
0: I thought about them. Yes. Continue. What a great recommendation.
1: There's so little conversation around being lesbian mothers. And what if you're not the one who's carrying? If you're not the one who's carrying, are you still a legitimate mother? And what does that motherhood look like?
0: Yes.
1: And, you know, 100%. Now you're a touring mother. Are you still considered a mother? Oh,

0: oh no, your mother's, you know. So anyway, that was very, very illuminating. And yes, agreed about the Brandi Carlile thing.
1: All of this. I mean, see, even as we go into this one little corner of the conversation, it's like boom, boom, boom, boom, boom, you know?
0: Yes.
1: I feel like there's a whole sub-series of conversations right there. I mean, I hadn't thought about Tegan and Sarah, and I was like, yes, you're totally right. And so again, going back to the Latin American thing, what I just miss in general overall is the visibility of those stories, I think. I think there's a barrier and a ceiling that's very low in terms of what allows things to be amplified and seen and heard.
0: Yeah.
1: Considering we're the region that speak the same language, the majority, I feel like, for example, to find the Lida Pimienta or to find a voice that is subversive or authentic and different to those archetypes is very hard sometimes.
0: Yeah.
1: I would say that would be my complaint.
0: I also think about Lisa Omet from Bomba Estéreo.
1: Yeah. She was the loveliest. When I was pregnant, I had her at Ridosa in Mexico. Mm-hmm. And she was so lovely. And I remember it was so moving because she approached me and I had my belly out. And she was like, she kissed my belly and left all of her lipstick marks on my belly. And then she was like, this is going to be amazing. You're going to love it. And I remember her talking to me like from a future, right? She's like, you're going to be with your family one morning and have coffee in the morning and be like, this is the best thing ever. And I thought about that once. And my other friend, Barbie Recanati, who I highly recommend for Shiro's, Barbie Recanati, she's Argentinian.
0: Amazing.
1: She has a all-female and dissident non-binary label, and she has a festival, and she's amazing.
0: Wow.
1: Queer parent as well. She came to see me when I had my baby to Chile. And I was like in that delirium, and she approaches me and she's like, Fran, you're going to be having breakfast one day and you're going to be so happy. And I remember feeling that after and thinking the whole world is in this place with my loved ones. And again, it can be your loved ones in whatever shape and form, right? But the maturity to say life is here also, not just out there, not outside of myself or outside of this house. Like it can be in me, it can be in my community. But I remember her saying that, like, you're going to be there and it won't be horrible and terrifying and the mornings will be yours and the sun will shine and be warm again, you know? So
0: let's get into another song from the new album and then let's talk about Ruidosa. Where should we go next from Maldita?
1: We should play Bugambilia. Mm-hmm. Speaking about motherhood, this is like the most motherhood centric song or postpartum song on the album because it's called Bugambilia, which I think in English is like the bougainville, that flower.
0: Bougainvillea. Yep. Very
1: the
0: similar.
1: The bougainvillea. Yep. So when I was in my postpartum, I had a bougainvillea tree in front of my living room and I would see it every day as the months passed and I was kind of going crazy. So it starts describing this and talks about the desire to jump off the precipice but not do it. And then it says, all I feel is that I'm not enough. I'm insufficient. I'm failing every day. I'm failing all the time. And it has this whole twist, like a lyrical twist on the la hoguera, how do you say? When the stake, where they burn women at the stake. So it says in the end, I'm going to the stake. And it's like, I either self-implode and take myself to the stake because of my liberation, or I will be going to the stake because I'm saying I'm not happy as a mother and they're going to burn me anyway. So it talks about that tension and that ambivalence. And the song is piano and strings and effects and that's it. And just me recording it live. It's a one take in my house 4 months after, or 5 months after having my baby. Yeah.

That's Bugambilia by Francisca Valenzuela, our guest this week on She Rose Radio. Tune in next week for part two of our conversation. Francisca Valenzuela's new album, Maldita, is out July 30th on her own Frantastic Records. And if you're near New York City, check out Ruidosa Fest at Lincoln Center, Sunday, July 12th, which is free to attend. Next, we close the hour with a new song by Julia.

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2: It's She Rose and I'm Carmel Holt. One of my favorite new songs is from Australian singer and songwriter Julia Jacklin. 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This is called Get Away From Me. I think I'll love you soon.

Happy summer, everyone. The Sundays and summertime on She Rose Radio as we send birthday wishes out to their front woman, Harriet Wheeler, on Friday, June 26th. Also, something new from Julia Jacklin. The new album is called The Gem. It's out September 25th. We heard Get Away From Me. I Think I'll Love You Soon. That does it for this week's edition of She Rose Radio. Thanks as always for tuning in wherever you may be listening together. 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She Rose Radio is produced by me, and this week is mixed and mastered by Molly Nugent. 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I'm Carmel Holt.

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2: 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I'm Michael Acheson. Later this hour, some disco titans. In the show's second 60 minutes, take us to Los Angeles in the early 80s, but we kick things off with Tom Petty and the Heartbreakers. Here's Change of Heart.

PJ Harvey from the album To Bring You My Love, that's Long Snake Moan. Before that, The Beatles and Bad Boy, released in 1965. That's a cover of a song written and first recorded by Larry Williams, and it features

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0: This is Revival on 90.9 The Bridge, where we do our music discovery backwards. After some years of middling success, the Bee Gees revitalized their career in 1975 with Main Course, an album that saw them lean into disco. This was the second single from that release,

Nile Rodgers and Bernard Edwards played guitar and bass in the band Chic, and they also comprised one of the finest songwriting and production teams of the disco era. We just heard two examples. That was Diana Ross with Upside Down, a number one hit in 1980. It followed He's the Greatest Dancer by Sister Sledge, which reached the top 10 in 1979. Rodgers and Edwards played on those tracks along with Chic drummer Tony Thompson. Here's a hard pivot from 1966. It's Roger Miller and You Can't Roller Skate in a Buffalo Herd.

From 1957, that's Screamin' Jay Hawkins and Frenzy. Pretzels and Valentine's after the break. This is Revival on 90.9.

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2: 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I saw Summer Breeze play at the new Morton Amphitheater a few weeks ago, which means the songs of the Doobie Brothers have been in my head ever since. From 1978, here's Minute by Minute.

from 1970, Aretha Franklin, and Don't Play That Song, You Lied. It followed the title track to Steely Dan's album Pretzel Logic. 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
0: 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I'm Michael Acheson. 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

Late over in the evening I feel like it, like blowing my horn. 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

from 1968. That's Etta James with It Hurts Me So Much. It followed one from the Muddy Waters album Folk Singer, we heard Feel Like Going Home. This one came out in 1971. It's the Sir Douglas Quintet with Me and My Destiny.

Eugene Clark grew up in Kansas City before moving to California to form the Byrds. In 1974, he released a solo album that was initially ignored, but is now regarded as a classic by many. That was the title track, No Other. 90s hip-hop up next. 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
3: Do I love you? Do I lust for you? Am I a sinner because I do the two? 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

From 1985, Sade and The Sweetest Taboo. Before that, the West Coast hip-hop artist AC Alone. We heard Anna Lilia, released in 1995. The next two artists were key figures in the development of outlaw country, and this was one of the earliest examples. From 1967, it's Waylon Jennings and the Wailers with The Chokin' Kind.

0: Mickey Newberry was revered as a songwriter, but he never had significant success as a recording artist. Still, the albums he released between 1968 and 1975 stand as important works in the realm of outlaw country. We just heard She Even Woke Me Up to Say Goodbye from the LP Looks Like Rain. After the break, it's early 80s Los Angeles. 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
0: This is Revival, your alternate history of music on 90.9 The Bridge. 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All three tracks in this set come from bands that helped to define the sound of Los Angeles in the early 80s. Up first, it's X. Here's The New World.

Two tracks from 1982 there, both by bands from Los Angeles. We just heard Missing Persons with It Ain't None of Your Business. It followed Private Life by Oingo Boingo. Now from 1979, it's The Cars. Here's Dangerous Type.

0: Cheap Trick brings the show to a close with Surrender. This has been Revival, your alternate history of music on 90.9 The Bridge. I'm Michael Acheson. Thanks to Sarah Bradshaw, Misty Monday, Clarence Dennis, and everyone at The Bridge who works to put this show on the air. I'll be back next Sunday, 10 to noon Central Time. Until then, thanks for being part of our community here at The Bridge. Let's go!
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0: It's Tiny Desk Radio from NPR Music. I'm Ana Maria Sayer. We've got quite the lineup for you on the show today. Later, we have the talented bassist and composer Linda Mahon O. But before that, we're kicking things off with two beloved artists from across the pond. English musicians Bloc Party and Omar both visited the Tiny Desk this year. After the break, we'll hear Omar's signature soul sound, all the way from Kent. But first, we have London-based rock band Bloc Party. Lead singer and guitarist Kelly Okereke grew up in East London. He met guitarist Russell Lissack at a music festival, and the two decided to form a band in 1999. Fast forward to 2005. Bloc Party released their debut album, Silent Alarm. The band was looped into the dancey post-punk revival happening at the time. You could hear strains of R&B

one of our talented video editors. Maya loved that album when it came out, and she still loves it now. She wanted to bring them to the desk to hear how they could reimagine their songs while still rocking hard. They did not disappoint. So let's hear it. Here's Block Party at the Tiny Desk.

0: That was Block Party at the Tiny Desk. We just heard Mercury, Signs.
1: Thank you very much.
0: And they opened up with Banquet. This Tiny Desk was recorded and mixed by Josh Newell, and Josephine Neonai was the audio engineer. More British music, this time from Omar after the break. 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
0: It's Tiny Desk Radio from NPR Music. I'm Anna Maria Sayer. Bassist and composer Linda Mahon Oh will be here soon, but we've got English singer-songwriter Omar for you next. Omar Lifouk was born into music. As a teenager, Omar's self-released recordings were produced by his dad, a studio musician for Bob Marley and the Rolling Stones. By the end of the 1980s, he made his mark with this single. There's Nothing Like This.

0: Blues.
1: Omar's signature blend of soul, R&B, funk, and jazz from the late 1980s, well, they set the stage for the neo-soul movement here in the United States. Think Erykah Badu and the late Angie Stone. Omar worked with them, plus Stevie Wonder and Leon Ware. Omar is an underground British soul legend who always deserved more recognition in the US. My colleague Rodney Carmichael tells me Omar's live performances are legendary and packed with fans. Well, we got to have that experience too. When Omar played the desk, he sang music from his latest album, Brighter the Days, and some tunes from his long career, including the closing song that made him a star. Let's get it. Omar at the Tiny Desk.

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0: Bless you. 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
1: That's Omar. We just heard a classic track, There's Nothing Like This. We also heard This Is Not a Love Song, The Man, and Can We Go Out? Bobby Carter produced that show, and Josephine Nyonai recorded and mixed it. After the break, small in stature but greatly in demand, jazz composer, bandleader, and bass player, Lynn Mahon-Oh.

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1: 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And from the estate of Joan B. Kroc, whose bequest serves as an enduring investment in the future of public radio, and seeks to help NPR produce programming that meets the highest standards of public service in journalism and cultural expression. 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
0: It's Tiny Desk Radio from NPR Music. I'm Ana Maria Sayer. Next is a real treat. Bassist, bandleader, and composer Linda Mahon Oh. She was 3 years old when her family immigrated from Malaysia to Australia. By four, she was taking piano lessons. In high school, she was jamming in a rock band on electric bass. Her 2009 debut album gave a nod to those rock roots, covering the Red Hot Chili Peppers.

That's her arrangement of Soul to Squeeze on upright bass. Today, Linda Mahon Oh is an in-demand bassist. She's toured with Pat Metheny, Terry Lynn Carrington, and Vijay Iyer. She made NPR Music's list of the top 50 albums of 2024. Oh, and if you've seen the Pixar movie Soul, that's Linda. She not only plays bass on the soundtrack, but the bass-playing character is literally modeled after her. Her Tiny Desk features music from her album Glass Hours, plus some unrecorded originals. Her passion, finesse, and creativity flow through this set. Her husband and bandmate, Fabian Almazan, kicks things off with fireworks on the keys, plus some wild effects. So here she is at the Tiny Desk, Linda Mahon Oh.

you. Fabian Almazan on piano. Mark Whitfield Jr. on drums. And Greg Ward on alto sax. It's such a huge pleasure to be here today at this NPR Tiny Desk taping. Always been a dream of mine, so I'm so happy to be here. And this tune that we just played is a brand new tune that hasn't been recorded yet. And it's called Halo. It's dedicated to all of the angels who really make it possible for us to do what we do. So all of the people that put concerts together and make live music happen. I'm very lucky to be able to do what I do and perform for a living. So thank you to Tiny Desk, thank you to Mitra and Soraya and everyone involved. So yeah, big thank you. I'm gonna introduce two very special people. On voice we have Sarah Serpa. Woo! And the wonderful Mark Turner on tenor sax. This next song is a song called The Imperative. It's from our latest album called The Glass Hours. And it's about grit and resilience. I wrote it during the pandemic. I was very tired, very pregnant. And so I think we all needed a bit of that throughout the pandemic. So this is The Imperative.

Thank you so much. We're going to play a new song also. This is a song called Rise Mountains, and it's going to feature my one and only Fabian Almazan on piano.

0: Linda Mahon O at the Tiny Desk from her set back in 2024. We just heard Rise Mountains with her husband, the pianist Fabian Almazan. We also heard The Imperative and Halo. Mitra Arthur produced that show and Josh Newell recorded and mixed it. Neil Tevault is the technical director for our show. Tiny Desk Radio is produced by Walter Ray Watson, Noah Caldwell, and Danica Panetta. Our series editor is Lars Gottrich, and Saraya Mohammed is our executive producer. Our theme is composed by Kaylin Ellis. I'm Ana Maria Sayer. You've been listening to Tiny Desk Radio. Thanks for hanging out with us. Catch you next time. This is NPR.
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That is brand new music from the Linda Lindas. It's a track called Burning Out, and welcome in to the 1 o'clock hour. Burning is an apt term today. Stay safe out there. If you've been outside at all, you don't need me to tell you there's a heat advisory in effect here in and around the Kansas City area. Coming up, we're going to hear Local 909 from Kevin Morby. Also a brand new one from Tao.

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0: You can hear the vocals of Merrill Garbus there. Brand new music from Tao on Kansas City's 90.9 The Bridge with Fossils. Before that, Kevin Morby, Local 909 with This Is a Photograph. And still to come, Weezer's got a brand new one out, joined by the band Wednesday. Also some Hot Chip. If you haven't heard the brand new Phoebe Bridgers, I'm going to play that one for you coming up in just a little bit. And Noah Kahan before we get into the 2 o'clock hour. Some Patti Smith, People Have the Power, coming up right after this on The Bridge.
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1: 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Brand new Phoebe Bridgers up next. 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

Noah Kahan with Doors on the Bridge. We also heard the latest from Lorde. Coming up still, Isaiah Rashad's got a new one out featuring SZA. It's a track called Boy in Red. Wet Leg on the way. Going to play Your Mom. Also, Father John Misty, Bleachers, Nathaniel Ratliff as well. Coming up, and some Cure right after this with Fascination.

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Brand new music from Isaiah Rashad. It's called Boy in Red. Also featuring SZA. His brand new album, It's Been Awful. That's the name of the album. Coming up next, how about some Wet Leg Now, taking us back to their self-titled release from 2022. It's Your Mom on the Bridge. When I think

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of our favorite Aussies there. Courtney Barnett, Stay in Your Lane before that, Foo Fighters. And coming up next from right here in Kansas City, Local 909 from Kemet the Phantom, it's Get Out.

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0: His brand new album is called Philadelphia's Been Good to Me. That's Kurt Vile's latest single, Chance to Bleed. Before that, The Black Keys, and still to come, New Constellations. It's a catchy one. Also, music from The Rentals and some Talking Heads. Let's do Stay Up Late right after this on The Bridge.
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New Constellations with Hot Blooded, the brand new album called It Comes in Waves. New music discovery here on The Bridge. Talking Heads before that. And up next, let's go now to 1995's Return of the Rentals. It's The Rentals, Friends of P on The Bridge.

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been harvesting those tomatoes. Tis the season. Delicious. Lucy Dacus planting tomatoes. Welcome into the 3 o'clock hour on Kansas City's 90.9 The Bridge, where coming up, Echo Vandal has released a new one. If you haven't heard the track Vertical Worlds, I'm going to play that for you. Also, some Soul Coughing and the Gorillaz, Orange County, right now on The Bridge. You know the heart.

0: Their brand new album is called Looking for People to Unfollow. That's Eka Vandal with Vertical Worlds. Before that, Mike Snow and On the Way Still. Local 909, originally from Kansas City, Kansas. I'm going to play you some Janelle Monáe. I've also got Modest Mouse coming up. Super Bon Bon from Soul Coughing. And Little Sims on the way as we move deeper into the 3 o'clock hour on this sweltering Sunday in Kansas City. Hopefully you are staying as cool as possible out there.
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That is from the Netflix original Steve, which she also stars in Little Sims with Don't Leave Too Soon. Before that, Soul Coughing's Super Bon Bon. How about some music out of the UK now from the band Sorry? It's the title track from their 2019 release, Right Round the Clock on the Bridge.

The votes are in. The tabulation is happening. And the songs are being found. Starting July 1st, 90.9 The Bridge will embark on our annual tradition, our summertime countdown. 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Only

0: You know, he's joined us in the Bridge Studios before, and just a really sweet guy. And we love the music that he does. So if you are not familiar, you can check out those interviews at bridge909.org. Michigander with Freaking Out, before that Robin. And still to come, Mumford & Sons. We're going to hear some T-Rex. We got the Strokes on the way, and some Violent Femmes coming up in the 4 o'clock hour here on Kansas City's 90.9 The Bridge.
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here's my final serenade. Here's a gun and here's a blade. Here's a picture that I saved for too long. Here's my credit card.

Caitlin from Mumford & Sons, who are getting ready to be in Kansas City next month, beginning of next month. Mumford & Sons featuring Chris Stapleton with Here. Before that, some Sabotage from Beastie Boys. And let's go now to a classic from the 1972 release, The Slider. It's T-Rex with Telegram Sam on the bridge.

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Robin, music from The Strokes, and into the 4 o'clock hour here on 90.9 The Bridge. Violent Femmes coming up. We're going to hear from Arlo Parks. Got some music from Pulp on the way and Death Cab for Cutie right now with Riptides on The Bridge.

0: Her brand new EP is called Teeth. That is Phoenix James with Hold on the Bridge. Before that, Violent Femmes from their self-titled 1983 release. Played you the track Added Up, and still coming up, we are going to hear from Arlo Parks. How about some Pulp? It's a relatively new one. I'm going to play you Spike Island, some Jose Gonzalez as well, and Jesse Wells as we continue to move a little closer to the 5 o'clock hour here on Kansas City's 90.9 The Bridge. Hope you're having a great Sunday.
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with Spike Island on the bridge. We used to vacation from Cold War Kids before that. And coming up next, I'm going to go now to a release from Jose Gonzalez that he put out earlier this year called Against the Dying of the Light. It's a perfect storm. 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

The votes are in. The tabulation is happening. And the songs are being found. Starting July 1st, 90.9 The Bridge will embark on our annual tradition, our summertime countdown. 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Only

0: is called Masks Off. That's Jesse Wells with Won't You Come Out Tonight, getting ready to come to Crossroads, Jesse Wells. Silver Sun Pickups before that. On the way still, Brockhoff. We're going to hear from M83. Got Yatsine on the way featuring Portugal the Man. And the latest from Rostam coming up as Bella brings us into the 5 o'clock hour here on 90.9 The Bridge.
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M83, their 2011 release, Hurry Up, We're Dreaming. Bella's got Rostam, Temper Trap, and Johnny Blue Skies and the Dark Clouds all on the way in the 5 o'clock hour. I hope you get to enjoy the rest of your weekend. Stay as cool as possible. Thanks for hanging out with us, discovering some music here on Kansas City's 90.9 The Bridge.

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0: From Yard Act, you just heard Redeemer on the bridge, and coming up shortly is local music from Post Sex Nachos right after we hear from Tame Impala with It Might Be Time right after this quick message of support.
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Right now, if you go to bridge909.org/contest or by clicking the contest tab on our Bridge app, you have the chance to win tickets to see Shaggy at Voodoo Lounge on July 1st, Killer Queen at the Uptown on July 2nd, Bob Dylan with Lucinda Williams at Starlight on July 4th, The Church at Knuckleheads on July 10th, and one winner will receive tickets to the show, the meet and greet, the sound check, and a signed poster and swag. Wink at the Arts Asylum on July 10th and 11th. 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

From Mary in the Junkyard, that was Crash Landing. And wrapping up our 5 o'clock hour is music from local Waxahachie. But up next from Wilco, here is Random Name Generator.

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East Side Girls by Muna, starting off the 6 o'clock hour tonight on Kansas City's Indie Alternative 90.9 The Bridge, where we love music and where you belong. I'm Bella, and thank you for choosing The Bridge to accompany you on your Sunday evening. Coming up in our 6 o'clock hour, we have artists on the way like Blonde Shell, Julia Jacklin, David Bowie, Metric, and plenty more of yours and our favorite artists. And up next from Jack White, here is G.O.D. and The

from Hovde. That was Try, Try, Try on 90.9 The Bridge. And still to come is music on the way from Blondshell and BB. But up next from Ben Folds 5, here's Brick

0: 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Future Birds with Big Fat Cow. 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And Saturday, the 11th, Dab Disco, a French house and disco party. And Sunday, July 12th, Adjust the Sails, Hummus Vacuum, World's Greatest Dad, and Cinema Stare.
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0: heart has to work so hard by Blondshell on 90.9 The Bridge. Still to come is music from David Bowie and Blessing Jolie. But up next, here is the latest from Julia Jacklin with Get Away From Me.
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You just heard Time is a Balm by Metric, and before from David Bowie was Let's Dance. Still to come is music on the way from Kneecap, but up next from Bomba Estéreo.

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But up next from Gin Blossoms.